0: you know, conversations happening with everybody, but you talk about funds.
1: Right, that's the thing. Like, that's a lot of money that the Big 12, the SEC, the Big 10, all of them are going to lose those. I mean, like, it's so much fun to watch, like, the SEC championship in Atlanta or you know, the Big 12 championship in Dallas. Like, it's so much fun. And that's the thing. It's like, that sucks that that's going to go away, too. And I'm not saying that it will. It's just they're coming out to release the decision to support a 2014 playoff. Also, is it that to me feels more dangerous too? Again, I'm all for more games, but when there are more games at this high of a level, again, they do it in the NFL too, right? I understand that, but still, the more games that you play, the more risk of an injury that you're willing to take on. Now, granted, that's with everything, right? Basketball, baseball, whatever it may be.
0: It's like we have to start with fixing NIL and the transfer portal. Right. Before we make any big decisions, which they won't.
1: Do you see this where, like, guys would maybe opt out of, like, let's say the Long Island game for Kansas? Like, let's just say Kansas is, just for example, Kansas is a top 20 school or whatever, and you have, like, Nick McMillan and Dylan Edwards and Cole Ballard and all these guys, Trey Lathan, they opt out of the Long Island game because they're going to win that anyway, and they're going to, you know, essentially take a game away to save up for, like, a 24 team.
0: I wouldn't think so.
1: Okay.
0: No, I wouldn't envision that.
1: Okay, sure. Do you think more people are going to opt out of bowl games?
0: I think that's going to continue to be a problem. But, again, that's why I go back to, I think before any decisions need to be made on this front, you got to fix the problem at hand, which is the problem that is sinking college athletics right now with the operation of those other things.
1: I have another one on here. I'm just really tired of seeing Banana Ball.
0: So am I.
1: Okay.
0: It's an awesome experience.
1: So that's the thing. You have kids, right? I'm sure Ava would love to go see Banana Ball.
0: I guess.
1: But here's the thing. I saw the interesting thing, and this is actually true. ESPN.com, they have a tab for WWE and the Savannah Bananas, but they do not have a tab anywhere on the top scroller for college baseball.
0: Yeah, what's that?
1: And look, they entered into a partnership with Banana Ball. That's fine. I don't like it. I think it's a disgrace to the game. I think it. And look, if you've been and you think it's the best experience ever, good for you. I've never been, so I don't know what it would be like. Right? They're selling out Texas A&M Stadium in playing baseball games. Right. Like, that's incredible that they're doing that. But also, it's the Harlem Globetrotters.
0: I've never watched it, but
1: So basically, they have this one rule. I saw it where any hit ball is live. So if they hit it into the stands, like the fans can throw it back and then get a player out or whatever. And like they're doing backflips and they have a guy on stilts.
0: Yeah, that's too much for me. I'm just no fun. I don't know.
1: Cool. Okay, same.
0: You're right. Ava would probably like it.
1: Well, that's the thing. It's like, good for the kids, I talk so much trash on baseball writers trying to save the purity of the game, but actually, it's like now I'm on their side of like this is an abhorrence to the game of baseball, and I don't like it. And I don't like the fact that they have their own tab. Like, how many times the Savannah Bananas just never lose? Who's checking the box scores on the Savannah Bananas on ESPN.com? Nobody.
0: Yeah, it's silly.
1: Who's doing that? I have one more here. So, as you know, I have a wedding coming up in less than a month.
0: Oh, my God. That's coming up quick.
1: Yeah. June 6th is the date. I am supposed to be on a diet, and I have not been good about it.
0: Mm.
1: And I came in today. I saw something on social media yesterday talking about the benefits of apple cider vinegar, about how if you take a shot of apple cider vinegar every single day, it's supposed to aid you in not only weight loss, but lower cholesterol and better blood sugar and different things like that. So on my way to work today, I bought a bottle of apple cider vinegar.
0: I have some of that in my pantry.
1: You do?
0: I don't know what it's for. I think it's, it's for cooking something?
1: So I took a shot of it today. And
0: you look like you've lost like 10 pounds.
1: Do I?
0: No.
1: I've almost vomited. Am I crazy?
0: What are you doing? Yes, you're crazy for doing that.
1: All right. Well, is it like a weird? So I looked it up.
0: There are health benefits.
1: I did a little bit of research. This is on menshealth.com. It says, does apple cider vinegar actually help you lose weight? It says maybe.

0: maybe. That's a, I'm rolling the dice. I need
1: according
0: to, lose.
1: To what I can find, little research exists.
2: I'm gonna go ahead. I'm gonna do a shot of apple cider vinegar every single day, and hopefully I lose 5 pounds before the wedding. Apparently, it activates something in your body to where instead of storing the fat, it actually uses the fat. It also suppresses your appetite, which is big for me because I eat a lot. You've seen me eat.
0: Yes.
2: I eat a lot and I eat very, very, very, very fast.
0: Yes.
2: Do you think that I can lose 5 pounds by the wedding day?
1: Probably, but you do have your bachelor party.
2: Oh, that's true. Man, that's
1: good. I have major concerns about your bachelor party. I feel like you're going to, every trip you've ever gone on, I said this earlier this week, you report back to me and you say the first day was so great, and then you say the rest of the trip just wasn't that fun. I just felt like terrible, man, the rest of the trip, whether it was a hangover or something else. Like, I'm really worried you're not going to make it.
2: Oh, I'll make
1: it. Do some of these other guys that are also going, can they bounce back better than you?
2: Yes.
1: Okay.
2: Yes. They all bounce back.
1: And I bounced back. I was on a boat and I just felt terrible.
2: Well,
1: I just decided to drive home a couple days early.
2: No, I've never done that.
1: You've gone all day on a boat and then just decided to drive home. Like, yeah. What is that?
2: I will say this. I went on a bachelor party 2 weeks ago and I woke up incredibly hungover and I played the best round of golf I've ever played in my life. So that's good.
1: With no beer.
2: No, I drank some beers during. A little hair of the dog, you know what I mean? But the apple cider vinegar, it feels to me a little bit like Western medicine or whatever it is. But I'm going to try. Here's the thing.
1: Just chug the whole thing right now, and we'll see if
2: you
1: can
2: smell
1: lose
2: it?
1: 60. No. No, I have that at home.
2: Smell it.
1: No.
2: Give it a smell.
1: That's going to do it for Am I Crazy? Hope you guys enjoyed that segment. After this, we're going back to Hoagland Ballpark. We are going to hear from the head coach of the team first place in the Big 12. In terms of baseball, that's Dan Fitzgerald of your Kansas Jayhawks. That's coming up next, ESPN Kansas City, KansasNation.com.
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2: 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All right, let's go back to Hoagland Ballpark. Head baseball coach Dan Fitzgerald talking about the loss to Creighton on Tuesday, but more importantly, some ins and outs of Kansas baseball and the upcoming stretch, including this weekend's monster matchup against West Virginia. Here's Coach Fitz yesterday.
3: Big away from last night.
4: Yeah, I didn't think we played great. I thought our preparation was awesome. I thought that the guys were more than ready to play, and I think sometimes baseball is just hard to execute. We missed some opportunities. We had a leadoff double. That run didn't score. Had a bases loaded, two outs, full count, runners moving, punch out looking, which didn't help. And then, you know, didn't get off to a great start with Madden or really Cannon. And you also have to play those, and I hate doing this. Because it goes against everything I believe in, but you have to play midweek games with the idea that you have a weekend series on the back end. So you know, Ryan, Bodie, Toby, Manning, Fink, like they were all very limited in their pitch counts, and that game is played different from the bullpen if it's a weekend series.
3: Sure. Experience-wise, what can you take away from playing at Charles Schwab? And the guys have talked about not wanting to make it too big, but have thought about the idea of what it would take to get back there.
4: Yeah, I think for teams that play in the College World Series that play there early in the year, you know, there's probably a benefit to it. I think anytime we show up to a park that we've played at before, there's a familiarity aspect that I think's important. You know what the sky looks like. You know where the lights are. You get a feel for the surface. And obviously, these guys are college baseball players, and we're all college baseball people, so to play a game there is a really big deal. That wasn't remotely close to our mind when scheduling it. It was just a great opportunity against a really good midweek matchup that keeps us sharp for the Big 12. But I do think there are spin-off positives that come from it.
3: Did you see any of it? I mean, were you noticing guys looking around or taking it in anymore? Or was
4: yeah,
3: it
4: but
3: business?
4: They do that. They do that everywhere.
3: Okay.
4: Yeah, they do that everywhere. I think, you know, we play at so many cool places, and you know, these guys live their life on their phone, and so, you know, they film everything. We could walk into a mall and they'd be like, so yes, I think they were taking it in. I think as a college baseball person, you have to. You know, that's I hadn't been in the bowels of the stadium. I went up there to watch LSU win it in 23, and to see those guys. And obviously, had been in the stadium, but I'd never been in the bowels, and it was cool.
3: Yeah.
5: With Dom, you've never wavered in the trust that you have in his stuff. How good does it feel? Two of these last three times, and 15 strikeouts, and it seems like he's that guy that you've known.
4: Yeah, and I think he went 15-12-15. I think he mixed in a 12 somewhere in there, too. Yeah, it was a matter of time before Dom was going to get back to who he was, and, you know, I think his stuff has ticked up in learning how to pitch with that is, you know, talk about a first-world problem, but it is something that you have to learn and adjust to, so... yeah, super thankful he's got the ball on Friday, and you know, have total trust in Cookie to take on Saturday, and love our weekend rotation, love our bullpen, and love the way we played.
6: Go ahead. You just talk so much about the environment. I wonder how much do you think you guys in the dugout, your guys, and what happens in there, how much do you think that spills into creating the environment? Because it maybe is a chicken and the egg thing. I mean, maybe the fans are feeding off that, or maybe they're feeding off the fans, or maybe it's both. But
4: yeah, you know, I couldn't see them last year because they were above us. I heard every word they said for the entire season, and it was fantastic. A couple times that Will and Ben kind of turned around and had to explain what that was later. I think being able to see them across the field this year has given me a new appreciation for how into it they really are. The only time I could see them is walking back from the mound, and I don't gaze up into the crowd after a pitching change. So I do think there's a real connection between our team and our fans. I think it was really cool last Saturday. My boys wanted to hit after the game, so I was throwing BP to them, and we came out, and the students were still hitting, and a bunch of our guys were out here with them. And that's not, there's nothing ordered from us on that. Like, that's all just pure and organic, and I think there's a lot of connection. I think at times I have to remind our guys, like, the game is not there.
6: Yes, fair.
4: But what an incredible crowd to have.
6: Right.
7: Coach, I know you guys have to get through this series this weekend, but thinking about, you know, if this is going to go your guys' way, what's it going to mean for the team logistically if you guys host a series here? You know, we think about Charles Schwab and how great that would be going to the World Series, but, you know, there's a possibility that this World Series action is going to start here. So what's that going to look like logistically?
4: You know, terrible answer, but I haven't given it a minute of thought. Knowing that I'll have to give it a ton of thought if we get there. You know, like I've just approached every weekend that way, and I think it's the only way to, what's that book I used to read my kids, how do you eat an elephant one bite at a time, whatever. It's kind of that deal of, but I think I can speak globally to hosting is a really, really big deal for a couple reasons. One, it's the playing at home, and the teams that host are statistically the most likely to move on. I think there's another piece to it, and we felt this at DBU in 2015 when we hosted. It does elevate the program, and it does bring you into a new light of okay, we've done the regional thing, now we're hosting one. So I do think there are, you know, massive benefits if we're able to do it. In terms of what it'll look like, I mean, I'm excited for what this place is going to look like on Friday night. You know, I think if we get to that next step, it'll be an incredible logistical problem to have to sort through.
8: Is there anything from this team you haven't seen yet? Is there anything from this team you haven't seen yet that you're still waiting to see, or have you seen everything just about delivering on a given weekend?
4: I think there are. We've got room to grow. Like, we haven't played our best baseball, and I think we've done a really nice job offensively. I think we've solidified roles in the bullpen and certainly a starting rotation. I think of starting rotation a little bit differently than some people do. I to me, it's not your Friday, Saturday, Sunday. I just look at it as you have three guys that you start on the weekend. And then matchup-wise, that can change and can certainly change in the postseason. It changes all the time in the postseason. I think we run the bases really well. I think we're good defensively. And I think that we play with a ton of confidence. I think we still have those moments of where guys can at times be affected. Like last night, I thought we were adversely affected at times by you know, a call not going our way. And I think that's a final step in maturity. And I think that takes time, and sometimes it takes an entire season. 2021 was one of the greatest years I've ever experienced. At DBU, we lost in Game 3 of the Super Regional against Virginia. 6 weeks before that, we were broken. Like we were a broken team. We went to Carbondale, Illinois, and played a 4-game series. Won the first two, dropped the last two. I think we won the Valley that year, but we spent a week in Carbondale, which was quite an experience. And then played the conference tournament. And in that time, I literally watched in a 4-day period of playing in that conference tournament, a team like really maturing. And we rolled through the tournament, we rolled through the regional, and brought Virginia to the brink of the super. So I think sometimes those final stages of development happen at the end. You know, you talk about the last 10% of the project. Like I have so many projects at my house that are 90% done. But if you saw them, you'd be like, that's not done. Well, the final 10% is the hardest part. So I think we're in that, you know, final 10% phase of really fine tuning some things in. It's things like body language. It's things like, you know, not negatively showing emotion. And I think there's a fine line there, because I think you have to play with emotion and you have to let that fire come out, but it can teeter at times into negativity if you don't watch it. So that'd be one. And then I think there are moments in the game where I think we'll see over the next couple weeks, are our guys able to look? Is the margin for winning, the margin towards the end? You know, we play so many one-run games in the non-conference, and then that bumps up in the conference season, that bumps up in the conference tournament, bumps up in a regional, bumps up in a super, bumps up in Omaha. So will we have the maturity? And a good example would be Max Solis rolls over a ball in Nebraska a few weeks ago. They get the out of the plate. He comes up here, stays in the middle, and has a walk-off. This weekend, when we're bases loaded, two outs, full count, we get that same pitch, and we're going to hit it to the gap and clear it and win the game. Like, those are the maturing moments that you hope guys are remembering in the back of their brain. I have full confidence that they will.
7: During the stretch, 30 games, you know, winning 27, is there anything you can point to that you feel like your guys have done really well, whether it be on the field or just, like, intangible things, character things that they've done?
4: Yeah, they've stuck together. This is an incredibly selfless team, and they really care about each other, and they put each other ahead of their own needs as well as any team that I've ever been around. And then their pregame game day preparation is incredible. And I think as a coach, you're constantly looking at, in the game of baseball, we play Friday, Saturday, Sunday, Tuesday. It's a mandatory NCAA off day on Monday. So you have Tuesday, you have Wednesday and Thursday to practice. Well, that's not nearly enough. So you have to look at game days as you have a practice and then you play a game. And our guys from day one in batting practice have just been all business during BP. And that's the one that, for me as a coach, is really fun to sit back and watch them prepare. Like, they're a fine-tuned machine in terms of how they go about their business. And the four guys that you can point to that are absolutely amazing, Dylan Schlatterbeck, Tyson LeBlanc, Cade Baldridge, Josh Dykoff. Those four infielders are, to watch them work pregame, and I mean, they take hundreds of ground balls a day. The intensity in which they, in attention to detail that they do each one with, they sprint to their position, they make every play, and I mean every play, like shift to double plays, deep in the hole, no doubles, and their ability to lock in on that, I think, has set an example for all the guys. And same thing with the pitchers. You know, and towards the end of our BP, the pitchers start throwing, and they're like clockwork. So I think it's our preparation and their ability to focus in pregame that separates these guys.
7: And then to see, you know, 7th and 9th and 2 different polls in the country, and to have the Jacks at the top of the Big 12 standings, do you think back to when you took the job and kind of the vision you had for this program?
4: Yes, I don't think I ever thought through a ranking or a number. The only reason I know is because my boys make me look it up on the way to school on Monday morning. So when I think of the steps of where we've had to grow over the past 4 years, I certainly saw growth in the steps that we would need to take. I don't think I ever put a number on it, but it is certainly, you know, Travis Goff told me one time, you know, just a kind of a side comment of, you know, you can't skip steps. And it was it made a huge impact on me. I knew that, but hearing it and watching other coaches on this campus model it, I think has been critical. But, yeah, I think it's – when I think back to 4 years, I think it's been about as much fun as you can possibly have doing something. I'm so proud of my staff. They're incredible men and great workers. And we have not skipped one step in the process, and it's been really fun to see where we are.
6: This weekend, same thing in mind. Is this coming weekend the biggest series you've had at Kansas? Is that a fair thing to say, or do you even care?
4: Last weekend was the biggest one we've ever had. The weekend before was, and I mean it. Like
6: right,
4: I don't see, my brain just doesn't work in the globals, if that makes sense.
6: Right.
4: If this is the biggest one or that's the biggest one, to me, you have a 30-game regular season, and weekend two is just as important as weekend nine, and,
6: yeah.
4: And you gotta stack days.
6: Okay. Anything else to say?
2: Head baseball coach Dan Fitzgerald yesterday, and tomorrow we're actually going to hear from Dom Vaigley, who starts in the opener for Kansas against number 15 West Virginia, the seventh ranked 15th
9: Jayhawks.
2: Ranked Mountaineers, Hoagland Ballpark for three this weekend. If Kansas wins the series, then they get at least a share of the Big 12 title. KU 20-4, West Virginia and Arizona State are both 16-8. Got three more at home against West Virginia, then three on the road against BYU, who is 12-12 in conference play next week. Things are looking up for Kansas. They had their 10-game winning streak snapped in that extra inning loss at Creighton on Tuesday, but still 12-0 at home. That's the most ridiculous stat. 12-0 at home against Big 12 teams, crazy good.
9: Hope they can keep that going.
2: KU. Yeah, absolutely. 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
4: 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Well, we opened the show today talking about the big KU basketball news, the addition of Radford transfer Dennis Parker Jr., who spent his first two seasons at NC State and then really blew up for the Highlanders last year, averaging 18-6, a potential starter to the KU basketball rotation. And perhaps the KU roster is complete now from guys who are going to contribute. We'll have to wait and see. Three open spots remain for KU. Excited to see this team kind of come together and gel. That being said, perhaps we saved the best for last.
5: Yeah.
4: As earlier today, KU softball advanced in an instant classic to the semifinals of the Big 12 tournament. The 5-seed Jayhawks over the 4-seed Knights of UCF, 6-5. It was a game in which Kansas had to come from behind twice. They get it done. They got through a situation that they put themselves in, which was essentially allowing a free runner at second in the bottom of the seventh after leading 6-5. But Chloe Barber in the circle gets it done, a ground out, a pop out, and a strikeout to end it. KU's on to the semifinals.
5: Yeah, and Kansas, they really kind of battled through the adversity, right? I mean, they started off down 4-0, and you thought, oh man, Kansas is on the ropes here. Then all of a sudden, Ava Wallace hits a 2-run home run. Caleb Bagshaw hits one as well. All of a sudden, it's 3-4. Torrey Payne comes onto the mound for UCF in the fifth inning, throws 9 pitches, 8 balls, puts 2 on, then a Haley Kripe sack bunt moves the runners from first and second over to second and third, and then Ella Boyer hits a sack fly RBI, top of the fifth, to tie the ball game up at 4. Really impressive stuff just to be able to get back into the game to a point to where you were down 4-0. You kind of felt like all hope was lost, but, you know, Lila Partridge did such a tremendous job, you know, kind of staying in that game. And then, you know, 5-4, Kansas heading into the sixth inning, Maddie Hayes scores from second on a gapper to tie it 5-5. Chloe Barber comes in, bottom of the sixth, and just cleans it up. Did an excellent job getting in there and finishing that game off for the Jayhawks.
4: Yeah, Chloe Barber gets her 9th win of the year, 9-7. And again, good vibes on the diamond for KU, both baseball and softball. Let's kind of go through this in more detail. You mentioned Partridge kind of sticking with it. It was a bad start for KU as Beth Damon of UCF hit a 2-run homer in the bottom of the first inning to put the Knights up 2-0. And then in the second inning, it was an error, which is not something we see very often. Haley Kripe has an error two scored as Ashley Griffin and Samantha Ray come in to score. It's kind of a mess here at 4-0 in favor of UCF. But again, in the third inning, Kansas finds a way to manufacture one run. Caden Stafford was hit by a pitch. A Presley Limbaugh single sends Stafford from first to third. Anna Soles picks up the sacrifice fly to make it 4-1. Haley Kripe walked, so Kansas then had an opportunity with multiple on for Ella Boyer, but she flied out, and it was still 4-1. The fourth inning, the big fly for Kansas came up big. It was Ava Wallace, just her third homer of the year. She had a lot of big long balls last year for Kansas. She gets it done after Bailey Weber scores. It was a fielder's choice. Ainsley Lindhoff reached after Campbell Bagshaw was hit by a pitch. And then Bailey Weber, the pinch runner, scored on the two-run homer from Ava Wallace. Kansas trimmed the lead to one going into the fifth inning. Meanwhile, Partridge continues to deliver, throwing up a couple crucial zeros for Kansas, who again was the visiting team as the five seed. Partridge would end up going five innings. You go to the fifth inning. Again, Kansas within one at this point. Really important inning. As Presley Limbaugh walked and Anna Soles walked, you mentioned that. That's Tori Payne coming in and throwing eight balls of her first nine pitches. We knew at this point that KU was going to have a chance.
5: Yeah, absolutely, right? And then they bring in another pitcher, and then all of a sudden, Caden Stafford single up the middle. RBI, Maddie Hayes, like I said, scores from second base. Caden Stafford, they advanced from second as well. And then, you know, in the top of the seventh, Campbell Bagshaw hit a single up the middle, scored Anna Soles from second base. Ella Boyer also advanced to second to get Kansas that 6-5 lead, and they just held on to that lead there in the seventh inning. So really impressive stuff and be able to battle through the adversity. Like I said, now they're taking on the winner of the 8-seed Baylor against the 1-seed Texas Tech. Texas Tech has been a wagon all year long, headlined by Nigel Kennedy.
4: Let's go back to that fifth inning as Kansas would tie it indeed. What an unbelievably unselfish play by Haley Kripe. She gets the sacrifice bunt down. She then later would attempt another sack bunt. Wasn't able to get that one done. But again, your second leading home run person in Haley Kripe, 15 homers on the year, moves two runners over, sets up Boyer's sack fly, and that's what ties this game at 4-4. But in the bottom of the fifth, UCF would get a sack fly of their own to go up 5-4, so Kansas trailing again. Sixth inning, a crucial play, as after Ainsley Lindhoff walked, Maddie Hayes, really speedy pinch runner who's appeared in nearly every game for Kansas but was not really somebody relied on as a starter, comes in, she does what she does, as she advances to second base on a sack bunt. It was actually close. It got reviewed, but upon further review, the call on the field stood. She remained at second. A clutch RBI single from Caden Stafford tied this thing at five. And then in the seventh inning, Kansas gets that run to go ahead and end up winning. It was a leadoff single from Anna Soles. I mentioned Kripe tried to move her over. She ended up lining out to deep center. Ella Boyer, a beautiful swing, goes the other way to move Soles to second. So two on in a tie game. Campbell Bagshaw, who's been very important to this program for a long time, gets the RBI single up the middle as Soles scored. KU actually had a chance to score more than one in the top of the seventh as Ava Wallace, after an Emma Tatum strikeout, worked a walk. The bases were loaded, and then working a full count and eventually flying out to end the inning was Bailey Amezcuoff. So Kansas had the 6-5 lead. The big moment that we thought was going to put the nail in the coffin for KU was the leadoff hitter in the bottom of the seventh for UCF. It's ruled a double. Sierra Humphreys had a pop-up, kind of a tweener, in between second base and right field. It dropped. So they had a leadoff double, nobody out, trailing by just one.
5: Yeah, and you know, when you saw that, I mean, there was a little bit of a communication issue. I don't think it didn't wind up being an error, correct?
4: Correct. They officially called it a double, but I'm sure that Presley or that Ava Wallace, Bagshaw would say that she should make that play.
5: And that's the thing. Campbell Bagshaw was the hero, kind of, you know, getting that gapper up the middle to score the winning run. But all of a sudden, she's at second base. She's heading backwards. Ava Wallace is coming in from right field, and there's just a little bit of a communication issue. The ball winds up dropping. All of a sudden, you have a golden knight, or a knight, if you will, at second base. That's where exactly what I thought. That's the nail in the coffin. They're going to absolutely score that one. But Chloe Barber, I mean, what a way to step up, ground out, pop out, and then ending it on a strikeout. Really, I mean, that just goes to show you that everyone in the circle has been so good, and we continue to talk about the freshmen in the circle, but Chloe Barber has been so good in relief and so good on the mound this year. And, you know, just a credit to her for being able to, you know, like I said, give up that leadoff double and just close it out. Credit to the defense as well with the ground out and pop out.
4: And Kansas finds a way to advance despite having that kind of gaffe that they had late at game point, and they had a Haley Kripe error earlier in the game. They had some clutch hits in this one. But, yeah, going back to the bottom of the seventh, Humphreys after that double was on second. Coco James was the batter, and she was ahead in the count on Barber 3-1. Barber gets her to ground out. Ashley Griffin then pops out, and Barber strikes out Destiny Washington to end it. So UCF, a team who's in the top 25 in RPI, loses an opportunity. And now Kansas, as you were saying earlier, they advance. It's going to be a 3 p.m. first pitch tomorrow. Kansas will take on the winner of Baylor and Texas Tech. We're pre-recording the show, so we don't know if that game is already in the past, who Kansas' opponent will be. But it'll be either 8-seed Baylor or 1-seed Texas Tech tomorrow at 3 p.m. It's always fun when you win these games in the tournament setting because now you get to go, and especially the first game of the day, you get to go enjoy yourself, get some food, hang out in Oklahoma City for a while, and know that you're playing again tomorrow. So really proud of this Kansas team who is led by a lot of seniors and juniors. Certainly Boyer has had a fantastic year as KU's star freshman, but excited to see them take on an opportunity tomorrow.
5: Yeah, absolutely. I was talking about this with you today because during the game they were showing the Baylor team sitting in the stands and actually the Texas Tech team where they were sitting like on the hill out there in Oklahoma City. It very, very much felt like one of those old baseball tournaments you would like the travel ball tournaments you would go to where you're just kind of hanging out waiting for the next game to go. Obviously, I mean, there's nowhere else for them to really stay. I'm sure the dugouts or the locker rooms or whatever probably filled up.
4: So eight teams, yeah.
5: They're just hanging out outside. But yeah, I mean, obviously a tough one if you're going to be lined up against Texas Tech. Texas Tech right now, they're the one seed, really solid. I mean, obviously you remember they went to the national championship last year, headlined by Nyjah Kennedy. A really impressive team. They have to get past Baylor, but still, that's going to be a really, really tough matchup for Kansas. But hopefully they can keep this momentum going. Hopefully they can, you know, continue to get some strikeouts in the mound and keep those runs coming because they've been so good, and they were really good in this game, just keeping the ball in play, right? Not a lot of power. You had Abel Wallace hit the two-run homer. Other than that, they were hitting those punchers kind of the shallow outfield and just advancing the runners. That's what you got to do, almost like the 15 Royals. Just keep the ball in play. Don't strike out. Advance the runners, and you should be okay.
4: You look, and Kansas, again, great opportunity. Important thing is this should clinch them a spot in the NCAA tournament.
5: It should, yeah. Get a top 25 RPI win. I mean, so, you would think on a bubble in a tournament, in the Big 12 tournament, that's going to get you in.
4: Ella Boyer, I mentioned the star freshman for KU, the Big 12 freshman of the year. She today has been named a top 10 finalist for the NFCA D1 Freshman of the Year, one of many honors for Boyer, who also was selected to the All-Big 12 first team. And, of course, USA Today Sports Network had her as the Big 12 Freshman of the Year as well. 18 home runs, that's a Kansas freshman record, 1.275 OPS, 56 batted in, 35 walks. Incredible season. She's also put together a near-perfect season defensively, 993 fielding percentage. So excited to break down Kansas and either Texas Tech or Baylor as the Hawks are on to the semifinals. So happy for Jennifer McFalls and everybody who's done so much for this program recently. Dan, before we get out of here, preview tomorrow's show, Friday's Rock Chalk Sports.
5: Yeah, we got a lot of good stuff. We're going to have Shreya Salata come on via Zoom. He is back home in Atlanta right now. Also going to have our sports stock market. Ding, ding, ding, ding, ding, ding, ding, ding, ding. The sports stock market. Got a lot of good stuff for that as well. Also going to hear from Don Begley, and we're going to break down this KU baseball series coming up against West Virginia. Probably the biggest series. I'm going to go ahead and say it. The biggest series in the last...
4: Our lifetime, maybe?
5: Our lifetime. Yeah, the biggest series in our lifetime. This could potentially clinch a Big 12 championship for the Jayhawks. This is going to be massive. Don Begley is going to be getting the start on Friday, going up against another really solid starter for West Virginia. So this is going to be huge. So we'll be breaking that down and a whole lot more coming up tomorrow on Rock Chalk Sports. Check
4: it
5: out.
4: 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We appreciate the likes, the comments, the subscriptions. They mean a lot to us. Elijah Schmitz, our technical director. Big shout out to him as always. For Dan Courtwright, Sean Kellerman saying we will catch you tomorrow from 4 to 6, Rock Chalk Sports, ESPN Kansas City, and KansasNation.com.
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7: I don't want to say it could be a triangle of hate, but a feisty of hate triangle, not exactly a bad thing involving the two teams playing against each other, the San Antonio Spurs and the Minnesota Timberwolves in the Western Conference semifinals. It's not even two games in. You can clearly tell these two teams do not want to have any kind of life for each other. But then there's the team, the Kings of the Hill right now, the Oklahoma City Thunder, and they're a feisty team as well. And San Antonio, they went at them early this year in the regular season, letting them know exactly that they're here to win championships and not be second in command. And that Timberwolves team with guys like Jaden McDaniels and Anthony Edwards, you know that feistiness is always going to be there. It's going to make the NBA even better when you're a hardcore fan or just a casual fan. If we get a feisty triangle involving the Spurs, the Timberwolves, and Oklahoma City, only good is going to come out of that. For the ESPN Radio Sports Beat, I'm Freddie Coleman of ESPN Radio's Freddie and Harry.
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9: Today's guest, senior writer for the MMQB, Albert Breer. Braves second baseman, Ozzy Albee. WWE superstar, The Miz. Basketball Hall of Famer, Chris Webber. And now, it's Rich Eisen.
10: Well, hey, everybody. Welcome to this edition of the Rich Eisen Show. I mean business, and I should have waited to take off my glasses to show that. Hold on a minute. Welcome to the Rich Eisen Show, everybody. It's Disney Plus, the ESPN app. It's ESPN Radio. It's Sirius XM Channel 80, and it's you. 844-204-RICH is the number to dial. We're four wide today. Albert Breer of Sports Illustrated first up. And then in hour number two, we've got an in-studio guest, Ozzy Albee's of the red-hot Atlanta Braves.
14: Love it.
10: Be here on this program. Won't that be a lot of fun?
14: Great.
10: Also on this program in hour number three, Chris Webber will be on as well. As we mentioned, four wide on today's show. The Miz, right in the middle. And unless he's going through some form of a wardrobe change, he'll be wearing sequin like he did on Get Up and First Take today. So we're appreciative of being part of the Miz Car Wash on today's program. 844-204-RICH again is the number to dial. How are you over there, Chris Brockman? What's going on?
15: Rich, I'm fantastic. How are you?
10: What's going on there, Jason Miller? How are you?
15: What's up, Rich?
10: And TJ Jefferson, what's going on by you over there?
16: Well, you know how I feel about the Braves, but I will do my best to stay professional today when Ozzy comes in.
10: I understand you're a Met fan, but here's what you should do. You should take heart in the fact that Ozzy Albee's Atlanta Brave is here on the 10-year anniversary of Bartolo Colon homering against the Padres. So at least you got that
16: going. What a great moment.
10: Great moments in Mets history because there are very little other ones.
16: Hey, come on, Rich.
10: It's the truth.
16: It's too early for this.
10: No, it's not. No, it's not. It's never too early for Mets slander.
16: We went 10.
10: Yankee fan, even though we lost last night. All right, listen. 844-204-RICH is the number to dial. Looks like there is some, I guess, black and gold smoke coming out of the chimney.
16: Ooh.
10: In Pittsburgh, PA.
16: What you got?
10: Or wherever Aaron Rodgers lives.
16: Really?
10: Ian Rappaport, my guy. All right. NFL Network's Ian Rappaport, as reported on all the ESPN platforms.
16: Hey.
10: Talking about white smoke coming out of the chimney.
17: Developing news.
10: And San Rogers is going to go to Pittsburgh this weekend.
14: Just to have
10: him. Hold on a minute. Wait. Hold on. He's going to visit the Steelers this weekend and will likely play for them in 2026, sources say. There's a lot of information, news media information hedging there because, as he points out, even he points out in the Post, a deal's not done and there is always caution until things are signed. But Rogers' plan is to play for Pittsburgh, and these are steps toward that end.
14: Okay.
15: Here, Coach.
10: There's more to the Post, but we'll pop it back up in a minute. I need to handle this part first.
14: Sure.
15: What you do?
10: How is this different from last year? I'll tell you.
14: Oh, okay.
10: He didn't show up till June last year. This is May. Although, wait a minute. Last year, if you remember, he snuck in the back. He drove himself in some...
14: Yeah, like a Toyota rental car or something. Yeah.
10: He rented a car.
14: Yeah.
10: Like he was Seinfeld. Did you have the reservation? Or he was holding it. Is he holding it? All right.
14: Hold it.
10: Remember that? He just snuck in the back.
14: Yep.
10: Now we're just going through the front door. I'm showing up.
14: Hey.
10: And then, that whole, remember that whole deal we had Pelissero on? Tom, explain this to us like we're five. This pop up the tweet again one more time from Ian today, if you don't mind. UFA tender. Remember they gave him that tender offer, unrestricted free agent offer that set him at $15 million. And we're wondering, is he happy with that? Is he not happy with that? How does he view it? Did he know about all that stuff? And Tom's like, yeah, it's just a formality, just in case he ghosts for someone else. And I was like, well, why would you have to put it there if you don't know what he's doing and all that business? He's not going to play for $15 million, I would think. So Ian's saying that's considered a placeholder. Hard to imagine he plays for $15 million, which is why a deal must be worked out and finalized. But finality is coming soon, sources say.
14: Didn't he play on the cheap last year?
10: That was last year. This is this year.
14: Yeah.
10: I imagine. So. Yeah. This is happening, guys.
14: Yeah, 14.1 last year.
10: This is happening right now.
14: I'm not surprised.
10: Neither am I. It's happening.
14: We knew this. And don't think the Steelers should be doing
10: this. Let me tell you. I hear you, Chris. I understand what you're saying. They 100% should be doing this. If not for us.
14: Okay, that's good.
10: Yeah. Then who?
14: I understand that, yeah.
10: Content with all due respect to the kids that they got there. And Mason Rudolph, who apparently got pissed off when Cam Hayward was only talking about Will Howard because they only asked him about Will Howard when he came on the program the week before the draft or when he came on the show again.
16: Rich, I'll tell you, nobody was happier than Will Howard when Ty Simpson got drafted. How do I know this? We were standing behind Will Howard.
14: We were standing right next to him.
10: Yeah. Do tell?
16: Oh, yeah. Well, we were at, shouldn't we tell? Of course.
10: Well, sure. I mean,
16: yeah.
10: First of all, I was going in another direction. You hop in to say this, mm-hmm. and now you're like, should we tell it?
16: Yeah, of course we'll tell it.
14: We were at Cam Hayward's draft party. Uh-huh. He invited us. We went.
16: It was great.
14: Very, very fun. A lot of Steelers players
16: were there. Tequila Cowboy in Pittsburgh.
14: Will Howard was among them when the Rams took Ty Simpson, because, that was maybe Ty Simpson was a Steelers spot.
10: That's a lot of rumors and conjecture about Ty Simpson's placement.
14: When he went 13th overall, everyone went crazy. Yeah. And Will Howard was jumping up and down. They may or may not have done some shots because that meant Ty Simpson was not going to the Steelers.
10: Right.
14: And Will Howard's spot, conceivably on the team, was secure.
10: Okay.
14: Yeah.
10: Well, now, this only prevents Will Howard, one would think, from playing this year.
16: To get some ready.
10: Because as I was going to point out here, that Rodgers means Will Howard and Drew Aller can get some time in front of Mike McCarthy, and then he, who has been hired to bring along the next quarterback, because he has been bringing along quarterbacks from your guy in Dallas and Dak, even though Dak was already blossoming under Jason Garrett. And then Rodgers is the avatar of what Mike McCarthy can do with a kid who he has in his midst without playing, and then he goes out and he can play. So this is what it affords them without having to throw them out there and tell also the fan base, hey, we got a new coach. Remember Mason Rudolph? We've been there and done that with him. He's our week one starter because Rodgers said no, or Rodgers was not welcomed back, or Rodgers didn't want to come back because we made him feel unwelcomed. That's the alternative. You think that's a better alternative? Just to see what they can do with Will Howard week one? Drew Aller week one? Like, Drew Aller's not walking through that door for week one.
14: Here's the deal, definitely, and this is where the Steelers are. This is now another year of just kind of 8-9, 9-8, picking in the late teens.
16: First of all, they haven't been 8-9.
14: In the NFL, correct, you need to bottom out or be a contender. The middle ground, what is the zone that we've been talking about all week?
16: The regulation?
14: The relegation. The worst possible place to be if you're an NFL team. You want to be at the bottom so you can get a high draft pick and reload, or you want to be at the top because that means you are a contender and in the running for a Super Bowl. The Pittsburgh Steelers have been none of those things, and look where they are. Relying on a 42-year-old guy to make up his mind. This is an awful place to be.
10: Well, you're the one relegating them to that zone. And
14: hey, I'm going to let everyone in on a secret.
10: Yeah.
14: The Steelers are not winning the Super Bowl this year.
10: Oh, okay? My goodness gracious.
14: They're not.
10: That's the guy
14: they're
10: who went from 4-13 to 13-4.
16: Almost winning the Super Bowl.
10: Right? That guy.
14: Did we win it? Nope. We got smoked.
16: You could almost.
10: Let me put it this way.
14: That game was never close, the Super Bowl.
16: Well, the kickoff happened.
10: And let me put it this way. Steelers fans are about to get a taste of what they've wanted, which is no more Mike Tomlin and no more offensive coordinators chosen by Mike Tomlin.
14: I don't think they want Aaron Rodgers either.
10: I don't believe last year, okay, where DK Metcalf gets into it with some blue-haired Lion fan at the wrong time.
16: Wrong time.
10: At the absolute wrong time. And then the offense behind Rodgers regressing at the wrong time is mostly because of Rodgers' fault. I think Rodgers played way better than what you expected last year. And you, I also mean the American people. And stranger things have happened, and Michael Pittman's walked through the door, and Rico Dowdle's walked through the door, and you could make the case the Steelers are a better team if Mike McCarthy comes in and plusses up that offense in the way that he's done before. Say what you will about him, and people are saying what they will about him. I also like their draft a hell of a lot, man.
16: Solid draft.
10: They got themselves Ihanechor for their offensive line. This kid, Jeremy Bernard, is exactly the guy that every Niner fan is up in arms about that they didn't take and let him go to the Steelers. I mean, Jennings Dunker added him to that offensive line. This Weijen kid from Iowa is just another one of those kids from Iowa that does more than just one thing. I don't know, maybe the Navy man in Heidenreich can actually do something, too. I think the Steelers are better than the team that walked off the field last year. And if every Steeler fan blames it at the feet of Tomlin, it's your fault. And part of why Rodgers might be coming back is he feels there's unfinished business. And this just in, he might have a chip on his shoulder. I know I just gave the much rosier view of it than you did, Chris. And I think most people in this audience listening to us would agree with you more than they would agree with me. But hey, Steelers fans, you wanted somebody other than Tomlin. You might not have wanted McCarthy, but one thing that McCarthy does is he coaches offense, and the offense gets better, and I liked the draft, and Pittman plus DK Metcalf is better than what they had last year, which was DK Metcalf plus Kenneth Gainwell was their main offensive engine, certainly catching the football, and then DK goes poof, because he couldn't keep his hands to himself in Detroit.
16: Pittman's another guy. He's much bigger than you think.
10: No doubt, sir.
16: He's a big dude, man.
10: You know?
14: I hope I'm wrong.
10: And this kid, Nowakowski from Indiana, is another national champion tight end kid who's going to be with with Freiermuth. I think the offense is going to be better, and I think that's a fact.
16: Rico.
10: And I would rather see Rodgers out there than roll out Will Howard and see, can he be the next Bo Nix? Can he be the next, you know, fill in the blank of any young quarterback shining as a bright shining star?
14: Wouldn't you rather do that rather now than in 27? You're going to have to do this at some point.
10: Unless you want to give McCarthy enough time. And guess what? One of those two kids I just mentioned may get some time, too. Because Rodgers didn't play all 17. He missed one game last year. Unfortunately, it was against the Bears. And then again, for us, the Steelers with Rodgers at the quarterback spot, much more exciting to see and watch. And I think it's great that he's making this decision in advance of the schedule being released, because now you're going to see a lot more of these Steeler games on national television.
16: Facts.
10: And being fun of everybody. I kind of dig it. I'm excited. This excites me. The league's more interesting with Rodgers in it. For you to say the stuff that you say, for Rodgers to come out and put his chip on his shoulder and say things that make people outraged or not. But as you know, it's not over until he shows up on Pat's show. So, and I'm looking up. I don't see it yet. So we'll see.
16: Keep an eye out for that.
10: 844-204-RICH is the number to dial here on the program. Albert Breer of Sports Illustrated coming up. And then Ozzie Albee's in studio. We've got a fun game set up for him. He is an avid aquarium owner. Did you know this about him?
14: I did know this about him.
10: He collects exotic fish, sort of like the way Braves are collecting wins right now.
14: He does.
10: So we're going to show photographs of exotic fish on the screen, and we'll see if he's really, wait for it, an aficionado. Thank you. And we've created our own ABS system to check his answers. You think we're joking. We're not.
14: We're definitely not joking. We're definitely
10: the Miz, Chris Webber, and you, 844-204-RICH, number Don. We come back. We got Breer on the horn. Albert Breer, Sports Illustrated, joining us next here on the program. 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
17: 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This is playoff hockey, the kind of atmosphere you don't want to miss. Tickets are going fast, so lock in your seats now at KC Mavericks.
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0: Jackson Show. Our friend from Sports Illustrated is back here. It's been a while since we chatted with Albert Breer, but he is going to break that streak. Here he is back on the program. Good to see you, Albert. What's going on, brother? How are you?
1: Good
0: Albert.
1: To see you, Rich. Yeah. Hi, everybody.
0: What's going on? Look at Albert Breer back here. All right. So Rodgers is going to Pittsburgh, huh? This is happening? What do we got?
1: Yeah, it feels that way. And I think this is really, you know, the only conclusion here that was going to happen playing. I know there was some speculation. Could he go to Arizona? Could he go, like, somewhere else? And I think if this thing had dragged out into July, maybe there's an injury somewhere, then something might have materialized. But I think as it stands right now, really, this for him is about enjoying playing football. And, you know, I think he struggled to find a way.

0: to do that in his 2 years in New York. There was just so much going on there. And I think one of the things that, you know, he really liked about going to Pittsburgh last year was that it did allow him to dive into just being a football player. Not everything else, not the ayahuasca guy or the political activist or any of that stuff. It was just go be a football player. And you don't need to be the face of the organization. That's Mike Tomlin at the time. And I think he really was able to dive in and enjoy that. And he enjoyed his teammates. A very veteran locker room with more guys that are peers of his. And so, you know, I think if it was going to happen, if, you know, this 22nd season for him as an NFL player is going to happen, it was going to happen in Pittsburgh. And I think there's a likelihood it was going to happen. And now that likelihood seems to have ramped up a little bit with the idea that he could be there later today and maybe signing a contract by the end of the weekend.
1: All right. So here we go, right?
0: Mm-hmm.
1: As they would say, hashtag. I should put the hashtag.
0: Yeah.
1: But here we go. You know, this is it.
0: You know what, though, Rich? Here's the thing, though. Like, if you look at their actions, to me, like, that's the whole thing. It's like, everybody's very careful. Everybody around Aaron Rodgers is very careful on talking on Aaron Rodgers.
1: Oh, yeah, it's like Fight Club, man. Yeah.
0: It's like no one wants to be the one that's speaking for Aaron Rodgers. You know what I mean? So everybody's very careful about that. And so the Steelers were, and I think this was last year, it's this year too, they've been very careful about the way that they've discussed this, because the last thing they want to do is, like, say something the wrong way or be speaking for him, and then it pisses him off and he's off into the sunset, right? So, you know, I think, like, you can read into a team's actions that speak louder than their words. And I think in this case you saw that. I look, this very easily could have been a rip the Band-Aid off season for them, right? They've gotten older. I think there was some feeling that, you know, they go younger again with a head coach. I certainly thought so at the beginning of all of this, that it'd be someone like Chris Shula. They wind up hiring Mike McCarthy, who's an older head coach. That tells you they don't want to sink to the bottom of the league. Then they hang on to their current core, right? So all those guys, you know, Cam Hayward, the TJ Watts, the Jalen Ramseys, like, those guys are there. And then if you look at their actions, you know, in the offseason, they sign Rico Dowdle, who's going into his eighth season at running back, right? Yeah. Uh-huh. They trade for Michael Pittman, who's almost 30 years old. They bring in Jamel Dean, who's almost 30 years old, at corner. I mean, it just all lines up where, I mean, all due respect, if we're being honest, does that seem like a team that's ready to roll Will Howard or Mason Rudolph out there at quarterback? No, right?
1: Yeah.
0: So, like, I think every sign was out there that this was happening and they were preparing to have Aaron Rodgers as their quarterback. But, you know, until it's done, it's done. And I think nobody wanted to come out and say anything that would jeopardize that in the time being.
1: Yeah, and it doesn't appear like – it appears that everybody is now on the same page, and the way it was handled is pitch perfect, to be honest with you.
0: Yeah.
1: I mean, and so what is Will Howard's deal, Albert? I mean, like, where, what is the future at the position? Because at some point, you know, McCarthy will be asked to shepherd somebody new in and along. Mm-hmm. Is that guy currently on the roster, do you think, including the kid they just drafted out of Penn State and Drew Aller,
0: right? Like, I think they don't know right now is probably the best way to put it.
1: Right.
0: I mean, they could have a decision to make in another month on whether or not they want to put a bid on a kid who might become available at the beginning of July.
1: So, is that a Soresby? I mean, is that a Soresby reference you just made?
0: I know we're going to get to it, but yes, it's a Brendan Soresby reference.
1: All right. Okay.
0: I just think, do I think that they would be comfortable putting Will Howard in a game right now? Yeah, I do. Does that mean that he is going to be their quarterback for the next 10 years? No, it doesn't. You know, so, like, I think too often we make these things yes or no things where it's like you can be optimistic about a guy, but that doesn't mean, I mean, if they were very sure that Will Howard was their future, they probably wouldn't be spending a third round pick on Drew Aller, right?
1: Mm-hmm.
0: So you can believe that a guy has promise and be optimistic about his future and still understand, like, we still have to put resources into the position. So I think they feel good about Will Howard, but, you know, I don't think anybody's convinced that, like, he is the successor to Ben Roethlisberger there, you know. And I think there's a good chance the successor to Ben Roethlisberger isn't on the roster yet. Again, with all due respect to Will Howard and what he did in his first year and Drew Aller coming in, who they haven't seen do much of anything yet.
1: Okay. What are we going to get first from for Jimmy Haslam? Giannis's situation handled, or the quarterback situation handled for the Browns? How about that?
0: I did see him come out and talk. I didn't actually see what he said, but like I did see he's kind of like speaking for the team now, right?
1: Yeah. Did you all see that?
2: I did, before the draft.
1: He wants it before the draft, and it's just like okay. A little bit of Browns being brought to the Bucks now, and it's kind
0: of. Yeah, I mean, could that be Jaylen Brown for Giannis straight up?
1: I don't know. Look at us mixing sports right now. But is this Deshaun Watson's gig as we're sitting here? Soon to be mid May.
0: Yeah.
1: Schedule's coming out.
0: So,
1: Bert, what do you think?
0: Yeah, this is the way that I've looked at it, and I've looked at it this way for a couple of months. They have now invested, nearly $200 million. By the end of this year, it'll be $230 million into Deshaun Watson. They've invested 3 first-round picks into him. Obviously, it's gone the way it's gone. It has not. The return has not been close to the investment they made over the last 4 years. You know what would be worse, though, than just striking out on this? What would be worse would be striking out, not giving a chance this year, and then seeing him go and ball out somewhere else in 2027. So, like, I think for the Browns, part of this is you sort of owe it to yourself to at least give this a run and see. And make sure that that top five quarterback that we all watched play in 2017 and 18 and 19 and 20 isn't still in there. And do I think that they want to get a look at Shedeur Sanders again? Sure. I also think it's much easier to pull the plug on Deshaun Watson 4 games or 8 games into the season and go to Shedeur Sanders than it would be the other way around. Generally, you'll start with your veteran quarterback, you'll see what he's got, and then you get to a point in the season where it's like, okay, now we're going to go with the young guy. You give the young guy a little bit more runway to learn your offense, to learn from the older guy, and then if it doesn't go well with the older guy, you go to the younger guy. That, of course, is presuming that Shedeur doesn't just flat out beat him out, which is possible too. But I think in this case, you know, I just think the Browns would like to see and make sure that Deshaun Watson is not the guy anymore, period, end of story, that he was 5 years ago. And I honestly, like, if I had invested that much, if I was the owner, the GM,
1: heck yeah,
0: if I had invested that much, I think I would want to get a look,
1: Me too.
0: Just to make sure that it's not there, especially in what's going to be a transition year, unless, of course, there's a much better answer on the position on your team.
1: No, there's no doubt, right? I mean, you've come all this way. He's come all the way back from an Achilles injury.
0: Mm-hmm.
1: You have 2 rookies from last year, one who flashed in Shedeur and one who really didn't in Dylan Gabriel.
0: Yeah.
1: But neither of them sit here and give you a week one better chance than a, turn back the clock to Deshaun Watson. You know what
0: right.
1: I mean? Like that it, with a new coach who doesn't own the concept of drafting anybody that's there or the signing of or the acquisition. Like all of these quarterbacks, none of them are on the ledger of the new head coach, right?
0: Right.
1: So all bets are off, to use the phrase. You know, I would think.
0: I mean, clean slate, right?
1: Yeah.
0: Like the only one that Todd Monken had anything to do with acquiring is Talon Green, who they just drafted out of Arkansas and went the 6th round. So, I think it's a clean slate for everybody. And again, like I think, like if we just look at this historically, there at this point are far more recent examples of first round reclamation projects that have worked out. Baker Mayfield, Sam Darnold, Daniel Jones, then there are 3rd-rounders or 5th-rounders that wind up becoming big stars. So, it seems to me like if they're going to get top-end quarterback play, it's probably still most likely going to come from Deshaun Watson, too, based on what we know about the position in recent history.
1: Albert Breer here on the Rich Eisen Show. It's now time to play who gets the most starts in 2026. Of the rookie quarterback class. Rank them. What do you got for me? Mendoza leads that list.
0: Yeah.
1: Carson Beck leads the list. Who leads the list? Albert, what do you got for me?
0: I think it's Mendoza.
1: All right.
0: Beck is the one. I'm glad you brought him up. Beck's the one that gives me some pause because it could be a scenario where Arizona, I mean, they know what they've got in Jacoby Brissett. They know what they've got in Gardner Minshew, right?
1: Mm-hmm.
0: So, I mean, if you get to a point where you've fallen out of contention, do you want to at least evaluate him before making a decision on how you're going to handle the quarterback position in 2027? I'd also say this. Just having talked to a ton of coaches and scouts over the last few months, a couple of them told me Beck was the smartest of the quarterbacks that they sat down with. Now, a lot of people be surprised by that, but a lot of them told me that Beck was the smartest of the quarterbacks that they sat down with ahead of the 2026 draft. So, like, a guy who played 6 years in college, who has football IQ, it would seem to me like he would probably be ready to go, too. Like, that's the advantage of having as much time on task as Carson Beck has had. So I still think it's Mendoza because he's the number one overall pick, and history tells us that, you know, there's going to come a point in the season that he's going to be in there. But Beck would be the one that would just give me a little bit of pause where I would look at it and say, you know, there's a possibility that it does wind up being Carson Beck, just because I think the Cardinals might want to get a look at what they have there.
1: All right. So Mendoza starts the season?
0: Yeah, I don't think so. I think my guess would be Kirk Cousins starts the season.
1: Yep.
0: And I think that this boils down to, you know, again, like looking at this historically, what history tells us is if the team is in contention and you have a veteran quarterback at the controls, generally, that's the only scenario where a first-round quarterback sits the entire year. So using that as my guide, like I'd say if Kirk Cousins is winning, if the Raiders are playing well, which might not be the most likely thing in the world, then Kirk Cousins stays in the job. But I do think there would come a point, whether it's 5 games in, 7 games in, 9 games in, if they are struggling, where you would want to get Mendoza the reps. And he does have, you know, a ways to go. Like, there is a little bit of a translation there going from the spread system he played at Cal, the RPO system, RPO heavy system that he played at Indiana. Not that you didn't see NFL things that he was doing, but there is a little bit of like a learning curve there and a translation. And, you know, I think there'll probably come a point for the Raiders where they'll look at it and say, this kid can handle it. He's ready. He's grown up. He's mature. And he's not going to be broken, you know, if he has a few bad plays out there. So we want to start the process of getting him ready for 2027 now.
1: Okay. The portion of the interview where I ask you to make prediction, if it's right, we'll repeat it. If not, never happened. Ty Simpson plays for the Rams for the first time in fill in the blank.
0: Oh, see, like I'm a little uncomfortable with this.
1: Okay.
0: Rich, just because like I feel like I'd be predicting an injury, but Matthew Stafford does have injury history, right? So it's possible he plays in 2026 if Matthew Stafford gets hurt for a game or two. I think my guess would be in 2027, though. My guess would be this is a pure redshirt. And I would not mistake this for just being a, like, drafting him 13th overall. I wouldn't mistake that for this being just a, like, move for the future. I do think part of the equation for the Rams here, now they moved that 29th pick for Trent McDuffie, right? And that's very much a win now move. Well, that 13th pick, right, like using the 13th pick on Ty Simpson now frees them up to use future picks as capital, which I think will allow them, you know, flexibility over the next few months if opportunities come available. So I think that they're set up in a really nice way where they got their quarterback of the future and they're sort of liberated to operate like the Rams have traditionally operated in the past because they don't have to worry about Matthew Stafford's replacement anymore.
1: Okay. Now then, you mentioned Brandon Sorsby.
0: Yep.
1: I understand talent over everything. This is a talent over everything league.
0: Mm-hmm.
1: But I cannot, I'm hoping I'm going to get this right here. I cannot believe that the first supplemental draft choice in 7 years will most likely be used in this quarterback needy league on a kid currently involved in a lawsuit when he's been sued by his school about a breach of NIL contract, and he's taken a medical leave of absence over a gambling addiction.
0: Yep.
1: And in the lawsuit that involves antitrust and gambling, he's now being represented by Jeffrey Kessler, who might be, if
0: the boogeyman.
1: If there is an NFL Christmas card list, he might be the last name on it. Right?
0: It's not me.
1: And no, it, no, no, no. You're above him, despite you and your history. But in all seriousness, really?
0: Like, yeah, I
1: we're falling all over ourselves for that kid? Because he must be insanely talented, Albert. Because that's all I'm hearing is that tires are being kicked by a ton of teams. He's that good, and they're willing to take him under this cloud if cleared, Albert.
0: Well, so I'll give you the landscape, okay? So the landscape starts, like you said, with Jeffrey Kessler. I don't want people to make the mistake here of thinking that Kessler was brought in purely to sue the NFL.
1: No.
0: I don't think that's what it is.
1: No, I know. Like, I know. That's separate. If I'm not mistaken, what I'm reading, he's being brought in to sue Cincinnati.
0: Sue the NCAA.
1: Right.
0: Sue the NCAA. I'm sorry. Not being brought. I don't think that's why he's being brought in to sue the NCAA. Sorry.
1: Sure.
0: I don't think that's what it is. I think and this is just from having talked to people around it. This is Sorsby's side lawyering up. The Texas Tech people have lawyered up. I think what this is and what the presence of Jeffrey Kessler is about trying to accelerate a decision from the NCAA on this and trying to see if there's a way to allow for him to play college football in 2026. I think he wants to play college football.
1: Okay.
0: Texas Tech obviously wants him there. And so this is about, to me, Jeffrey Kessler and an all-star legal team going to the NCAA and seeing if there is any settlement to be had, where it's a 3-game suspension, it's a 6-game suspension, whatever it is. Is there some path to Brendan Sorsby playing college football in 2026? Now, if the NCAA says no, because this looks really black and white. He admitted to what he did wrong. He gambled on games in Indiana. The rules say that if you gamble on any team at your school, doesn't even matter if it's a sport you play, your eligibility is done and permanently revoked. And so if the NCAA sticks to that and says your eligibility is permanently revoked, that's it, then Sorsby has a decision to make. Do I sue the NCAA and try to get an injunction and maybe go to a Texas Tech-friendly judge in Lubbock? And can I get an injunction based on the fact that, it looks to me like really unlikely he could win that he could win the case, which is what you have to prove to get the injunction. So it seems like it'd be a steep hill to climb. Or do you just go to the NFL? And if you go to the NFL now with Kessler in your hip pocket, and now, and this is interesting, right? Do they follow the Terrell Pryor precedent?
1: Oh my word!
0: And if you remember in the Terrell Pryor case, and I think this is a fascinating piece of it. It wasn't just a 6-game suspension, right? That wasn't pulled out of thin air. That was what the NCAA suspension was. So the NFL was matching the NCAA suspension. So if the NFL goes to that precedent, well, the NCAA would essentially be banishing Sorsby from college sports, right? So now how does the NFL handle that? And, and then I think the next piece of it is the eligibility for the supplemental draft. We've seen guys with drug cases get in the supplemental draft. Josh Gordon, we've seen the eligibility cases prior. We've seen a ton of guys become academically ineligible and get into the supplemental draft. And the NFL has let them in on the premise we're a trade association and we have to leave it up to our companies to decide whether or not they're employable. In other words, the trade association itself cannot deny employment to the prospect.
1: Okay.
0: Well, so then does the NFL have to allow him into the supplemental draft, which I think they would have to allow him into the supplemental draft, and then it becomes up to the teams whether or not he gets in. It's a fascinating case.
1: Who's interested in what level draft choice do you think would go for Brendan Sorsby?
0: I got four teams, okay. Right? Yep. I have four teams here that I think in the 2026 draft kept their powder dry for 27. The Jets, the Cardinals, the Browns, the Dolphins. I think all four of those teams kicked the can down the road, you know, at various levels. Right. Obviously, the Jets get Geno Smith. The Dolphins go get Malik Willis. They've all kind of patchworked the position together. And basically said, like, we don't think there's somebody worthy of taking that high in 26. So we are allowing ourselves the opportunity now to extend this out and get to 27 and take one there. And what happens if one of those teams says, Brendan Sorsby is as good as any of the kids that are coming out next year?
1: Right.
0: We'll throw a second round pick at it. And then think about this. What if you're Pittsburgh, right? And what if you're Pittsburgh and you say, Brendan Sorsby is going to be a top five pick next year, which some people look at him that way, right? So if you're the Steelers, do you say, I mean, if Aaron Rodgers is here, we think we're going to win 9 or 10 games. Mike McCarthy is our coach. Sure. That's going to be the 20th pick in the draft. That's going to be the 23rd pick in the draft. We'll throw that at him. Would Minnesota do it with the new general manager?
1: A first rounder? They use a first. So a team would use a first round pick in next year's draft?
0: I don't know if that's likely, but I think if you're one of these teams that like believes they'll be drafting at the bottom of the round, right?
1: Yeah.
0: Like I would have put the Rams in this category before they took Simpson, right? Like this is part of the equation. It's like the Rams like would be in that category. Would be like, well, we're not going to be drafting high enough to get one,
1: right?
0: You know. And we have an older quarterback. So, like, is it worth the 28th pick in the draft, the 26th pick in the draft, to get a guy who might be a top five pick if he's in the draft next year? And, oh, by the way, we get to have him in our building this year. You know? It's fascinating. I think, like, honestly, like, I was thinking about this historically. I think Steve Walsh was the last quarterback, like, right, like, who would be of this level that was available in the supplemental draft. Obviously, the most famous one is Bernie Kosar all the way back in whatever that was, 84, 85. But it's a fascinating case. And I talked to one offensive coordinator who said to me, he's not consistent enough yet. He's like, but from an arm talent perspective, I hate to use the names Caleb Williams and Patrick Mahomes, but I think this kid has some of that.
1: Wow.
0: And like Zach Wilson was the other name. Sorry, Rich.
1: No, it's all right.
0: Zach Wilson was the other name. But guys who have like that level of arm, like he has that sort of arm talent. And so, you know, I mean, if you're the Jets, right, or you're the Cardinals, like you can say, well, throw a second round pick at this now. We get him in our building for a year. And we'll see how the NFL rules on that, because that's going to be part of the equation, too.
1: Right, right.
0: Is he suspended? If he is suspended for the entire year, like, can you have him in your building and can you work with him? Like, all of these things are moving parts with this. And again, like, to circle back to the beginning of the conversation, I think there's a big piece of this is like big piece of hiring Kessler is so like they can clarify the landscape on all this, because there is so much to sort out between now and what I think is expected to be a June 30th deadline to declare.
1: I got
0: to
1: beat it on down the line. Albert, thanks for the time, man. We'll get you on back again real soon. Love chatting with you. Thanks, buddy.
0: Awesome. Thanks, Rich.
1: Sports Illustrated. It's Albert.
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16: Stop!
1: so, huh? I agree with you.
13: It's going to be hard.
1: On all of that, man. But if he's that good, what, Caleb Williams, Patrick Mahomes type ability?
13: I was like, what?
1: And you could flip a two right now and get him in your building? And he's in the supplemental draft, and you look him in the eye, and he's like, yeah, I'm done with all of this gambling stuff. I went to the rehab, I'm finished.
13: Yeah.
1: You know?
13: Seems worth it.
1: Does it? By the way,
13: thing to regain is trust, man.
1: I have been through the, again, I lost my remaining hair in the lockout. You remember when Bob Kraft stepped in with Jeff Saturday?
13: Saturday, yeah.
1: Do you remember all that stuff, all those years? Jeffrey Kessler was not welcome in any of these conversations at all. But if you want to hire somebody to sue the NCAA or sue, you know, to get your, that's the guy you call.
13: Yeah.
1: And he's not Saul. Not by any stretch of the imagination at all. So I just had a very nice chat with Ozzie Albies in the back. And he's up.
13: Nice.
1: He's up for showing off his aficionado.
13: Oh, amazing.
1: He collects exotic fish. And
13: he's got many fish tanks.
1: And he's also coming on to support his foundation, Rescue Dogs. Oh, do we have that? Is this what photograph? Pop that photograph up of the fish tank. I just saw you guys were cycling through it. What is that?
13: That is his
1: garage.
13: That is the 6,000-gallon fish tank in his garage.
1: In his garage.
13: I think there's a video of him swimming in the tank.
1: Oh, really?
13: You can find online. Yeah.
1: Swimming with the fish. Oh gosh.
13: Well, that would be his koi pond.
1: That looks like it's a hot tub. Oh, my God.
0: Jumping
1: fish.
0: Amazing.
1: He's got jumping fish.
0: I mean, come on now. That's gangster.
1: Okay. That's coming up next.
0: Evan Cohen here. 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
24: 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Coming up, Braves second baseman, Ozzie Albee. WWE superstar, The Miz. Basketball Hall of Famer, Chris Webber. And now, it's Rich Eisen.
1: That's right. Welcome to the Rich Eisen Show, hour number two here on this Thursday program. The Miz, WWE superstar, joining us shortly on this program. Hall of Famer Chris Webber in hour number three. But we kick off hour number two in studio with a bona fide, big-time Major League Baseball player from the Atlanta Braves, the best record in baseball, 26-12, taking on the Dodgers in a monster early May three-game set. And the man who leads the Atlanta Braves in hitting with a .322 average, ladies and gentlemen, second baseman Ozzie Albee.
28: Yeah. Woo.
1: Good to see you, man. How are you?
28: Good to see you. I'm doing great.
1: I appreciate you spending an off day in Southern California inside and in El Segundo television and radio studio.
28: let me
1: start with that.
28: Yeah, it's an off day, but, you know, you still do fun stuff on the off day and enjoy the moments.
1: And so. I appreciate that. I appreciate all that. So what is clicking for your team right now for the first 6 weeks of the season?
28: Yeah, we're playing, you know, tremendously great baseball, and we're just enjoying the moment as a team. We're all together and, you know, have each other's back and enjoy the game and have fun with it. I think that's what's clicking and going great for us.
1: Well, obviously winning helps having fun, but what do you think is leading to the winning? What would you point
28: out? I'll say the preparation. You know, it starts with the preparation. Since we wake up in the morning, we get together. You know, we have our breakfast, we talk baseball. Then we get to the field, we do our, you know, preparation for meetings, etc. So I think that's what, you know, leads you and prepares you for a good ball game.
1: That comes from Walt Weiss, would you say?
28: It comes from definitely Walt Weiss and the whole staff and all the great coaches we have and all what we put together to be good at, you know, compete against other teams.
1: Other than great form tackling, what has Walt Weiss brought to the equation this year?
28: No, he's a leader. And I know Walt for more than 8 years now, and he always has been the same person, same guy. He's one of the greatest human beings I've been around. Mm-hmm. And